Yeah, if that don't get you moving. You dead. That's all there is to it. It's top of the hour. You're listening to Radio Harbor Country, broadcasting at 93.5 WRHZLP here in Sawyer. 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Bringing a new show aboard Monday at noon, Mystery Train. Check that out. I think we're going to have him on repeat slot following All Over the Planet Friday evening at 8 o'clock. So. DJ Somoy Monkey versus Robot. We're 1 hour into a 3 hour live Wednesday evening show. I'm working on 603. I'm working on 703. Is there a glitch? There's a glitch somewhere. Now, we have not been able to shake our jazz-centric first hour, but I'm not apologizing for anything. Finishing up the Ode to September with, of course, finishing up Earth, Wind, and Fire. Ella Fitzgerald's doing a beautiful version of an absolutely gorgeous song, September song. We always play at least one or two times during this month. And September in the Rain, Dinah Washington. Right before that, Mel Torme with Right Now, a little Sonny Rollins tune, Slow Boat to China, with the playing with a modern jazz quartet there. And then I know one of Gail's favorite jazz singers, Mark Murphy, with Why Don't You Do Me Right. Little Kenny Drew with Many Miles Away. Beautiful. Some great piano. And the Beast, the Mighty Hammond Organ, with Milt Buckner. St. Louis Firecracker. And, oh, way back there, Fats Domino with Nostalgia, and getting that set started with Love Me or Leave Me, Nina Simone, with some really nice piano work on that one. And where are we going? What are we doing? Let's do this. Going. Okay, from Dance With Me, the end of that three trilogy set, late 50s, Frank Sinatra, Nelson Riddle Orchestra. I just lapped it up. Haven't played any Frank in a while, so here we go. We're going to start the next set off with Dancing in the Dark from his 1959 release, Come Dance With Me. And then a little Jimmy Rushing, Mr. 5x5, that was 5 foot tall, 5 foot wide. That's Life, Frank Sinatra. Another Mel Torme, some Les Can, Dizzy, and a little bit of Calypso coming up. Mercy, Mercy, and we're going to funk out in R&B and funk. That's what we're going to do. Stay tuned. Into the future we go with... Dancing in...

hey daddy, what that there? And why that under there? And oh daddy, oh hey daddy, oh look it over there. Hey, where they going there? And what they doing there? And

Those last two were from Andre Toussaint, Calypso Island and Providence. Bahamian singer, really a symbol of, and one of the first really power people in that Calypso period. Not as well known as a number of Calypso artists, but very seminal in that style of music, Andre Toussaint. And we let Les Can just go for 6 minutes and 40 seconds with Burning Coal. Sometimes you just got to get in there and do it. Before that, Mel Torme. Heard a number of versions of that. That could be my favorite. That's Life, Frank Sinatra, from his 1967 release, self, also of that album name, That's Life. A little later period, Mr. 5x5, and he wasn't kidding. That guy is wide, 5 foot high, 5 foot wide. Jimmy Rushing with his signature song, Dancing in the Dark, off that great trilogy of Nelson Riddle recordings, Frank Sinatra. That was a 59 release, Come Dance With Me. And where'd we go? Is that it? Get a long one there. I'm going to stay with a little bit of current. Well, no. This is what we're going to do. We're going to start off the next half of the show. Oh, you know what? Halfway through, I got to remind and thank Friends of Monkey vs. Robot, Alan Libby, out there in the beautiful foothills of the Smokies. And Casey John. Yeah, thanks to everyone who keeps the show going. Repeat slot Thursday afternoon from 2 to 5. Thanks, guys. And all of the people that have supported us over the years. Friends of Monkey vs. Robot. This is a nice little jam, but this is not where we're

the Bahamas Social Club. From the Cuban tapes. 2013 release.

0: You're skinny and horn. With why me?
1: Half the time. Are you listening to me now? My God, you are so annoying. Now what are you looking at? Don't give me that look. How many times do I have to tell you? Can it really be this difficult? Good grief. Somebody give me the strength. Is this your apartment? Well, I don't think so. Well, you better believe this relationship is going south. Well, goodbye. Goodbye. Sounds great. Okay. Okay. Wait a minute.

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Monkey versus Robot, DJ Snowboy, top of the hour. We got another hour to go, and I am going to venture right into the weeds, right into that decade of the 1980s. Yeah, it's a lot of new wave kind of stuff, so it's going to be pretty high energy, so I don't know. Might want to turn off. No, I don't want you to turn it off. I'm just telling you what's coming up. Okay, the 80s. Get used to it. It was even more than the 60s, that late 70s, 80s stuff for me. That's pretty elemental. I went through the 60s too, but that's a real crucible. 1975 to 85. That, a lot of shit happened. And it all started off, I was driving in the car, listed all over the planet. I think Orville brought up and played a big Audio Dynamite song. And that's what kind of triggered this, I guess, in some ways. Oh, this is right at 1985. This is Big Audio Dynamite with The Bottom Line.

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at the bottom.

Yeah, it's the bottom of the hour. We've got another half hour to go. Then we're going to have to get on out of here. We've been playing from the late 70s and to the mid 80s. Here's the band that got the set started. Big Audio Dynamite with Bad.

Big audio dynamite is Mick Jones fired from the Clash, 1993. And we're going to be listening to Rock the Casbah from that last Clash 92 album from Combat Rock, Rock the Casbah.

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Show number 603. See you back here next week on another episode of Monkey vs. Robot with DJ Snowboy. Repeat slot Thursday afternoon, 2 to 5. We're out.

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0: children are at greater risk than adults from contaminants carried by floodwater. Since they dehydrate faster, they need to drink plenty of fluids. If the safety of your water is in question, either use bottled water or bring tap water to a rolling boil for at least 1 minute and let it cool before use. You should also keep children away from mud and make sure they don't play with anything that may have become polluted by floodwater or sludge. If you have questions about your tap water, you should give your child sponge baths using bottled or boiled water. From the U.S. Environmental Protection Agency.
1: 1, 2, 3.

Welcome to The Glorious Glean and how to read fertilizer bags. The first rule of feeding growing things is to use only what you need. More is not better. It can harm plants and the environment. Most fertilizers have three numbers on the front label, separated by dashes, such as 5, 10, 5. The numbers stand for the percentage by weight of the three major things that plants need. A 5-10-5 ratio is normally recommended for vegetables. A soil test will tell you which nutrients your soil needs. For WRHC LP, this is Peg Coring from the banks of the Glean River.

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Welcome to The Glorious Glean and How to Read Fertilizer Bags. The first rule of feeding growing things is to use only what you need. More is not better. It can harm plants and the environment. Most fertilizers have three numbers on the front label, separated by dashes, such as 5, 10, 5. The numbers stand for the percentage by weight of the three major things that plants need. A 5-10-5 ratio is normally recommended for vegetables. A soil test will tell you which nutrients your soil needs. For WRHC LP, this is Peg Coring from the banks of the Glean River.

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Tell me again so I'll know. What's happening in there? 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

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What was it you wanted? I ain't keeping score. Are you the same person that was here before? 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

0: 夏天的 We love you， 夏天 We love you， Chicago We love you， 夏天 We love you， Chicago We love you，
1: That's right，
0: 夏天 We love you，
1: That's right，
0: Chicago We love you，
1: That's right，
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alegria.

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that day be? The big day may be tonight. If I seem to center,

Welcome to The Glorious Glean and How to Read Fertilizer Bags. The first rule of feeding growing things is to use only what you need. More is not better. It can harm plants and the environment. Most fertilizers have three numbers on the front label, separated by dashes, such as 5, 10, 5. The numbers stand for the percentage by weight of the three major things that plants need. A 5-10-5 ratio is normally recommended for vegetables. A soil test will tell you which nutrients your soil needs. For WRHC LP, this is Peg Coring from the banks of the Glean River.

Heavy northern autumn sky, mist-hung forest, dark spruce, bright maple, and the Great Lake rolling forever.

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The world is full of seasons, of anguish, of laughter. And it comes to mind to write you this.

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And I make a bowl of my hands, and I scoop it from its secret cache under a loose board in the floor. 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

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It's a song written by a friend of mine by the name of Bob Franke. 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
1: Nurse, set up an IV. 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
1: Whenever life gets you down, Mrs. Brown, and things seem hard or tough,

Welcome to the Glorious Glean and how to read fertilizer bags. The first rule of feeding growing things is to use only what you need. More is not better. It can harm plants and the environment. Most fertilizers have three numbers on the front label, separated by dashes, such as 5, 10, 5. The numbers stand for the percentage by weight of the three major things that plants need. A 5-10-5 ratio is normally recommended for vegetables. A soil test will tell you which nutrients your soil needs. For WRHC LP, this is Peg Coring from the banks of the Glean River.

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0: 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How are you feeling?
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0: What's on your mind?
1: 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Metamorphosis, philosopher you thought you was.
2: 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Woo!

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The Spirit of Harbor Country.

Welcome to the Glorious Glean and how to read fertilizer bags. The first rule of feeding growing things is to use only what you need. More is not better. It can harm plants and the environment. Most fertilizers have three numbers on the front label, separated by dashes, such as 5, 10, 5. The numbers stand for the percentage by weight of the three major things that plants need. A 5-10-5 ratio is normally recommended for vegetables. A soil test will tell you which nutrients your soil needs. For WRHC LP, this is Peg Coring from the banks of the Glean River.

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The first rule of feeding growing things is to use only what you need. More is not better. It can harm plants and the environment. Most fertilizers have three numbers on the front label, separated by dashes, such as 5, 10, 5. The numbers stand for the percentage by weight of the three major things that plants need. A 5-10-5 ratio is normally recommended for vegetables. A soil test will tell you which nutrients your soil needs. For WRHC LP, this is Peg Coring from the banks of the Glean River.

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Welcome to the Glorious Galene. In an invasive insect, you should squish the lanternfly. The lanternfly is a recent invader from Asia that has been moving across the Midwest and now is in our part of Michigan. The lanternfly is eye-catching, with bright red underwings and spotted gray wing covers on top. Lanternflies feed on fruit trees such as apples, peaches, cherries, hops, and grapes, using their piercing mouthparts to suck sap. Lanternflies will not kill the tree unless it's weakened some other way. If you see a lanternfly, kill it. From the banks of the Galene River, this is Peg Coring Seashine.

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0: You're listening to Radio Harbor Country. My name is Thomas Smith, and I'm here to talk a little bit about an upcoming event in Three Oaks, the second annual Jazz Fest. And the person that's going to tell me all about it is my special guest today. Her name is Heidi Smith. She's the executive director of the School of American Music. How you doing, Heidi?
3: I'm good, Tom. Good to see you.
0: Good to see you. So Jazz Fest, as the name implies, it's the second annual, which means we had a first annual, and for some reason you decided you wanted to go for a second annual.
3: Glutton for punishment. So when I started with the school a couple of years ago, our founder, Garth Taylor, at my interview said, I want to do a jazz festival and you're going to make it happen. So that was my driving force coming into the school. And then when Garth passed away suddenly last year, we knew our mission was on the right path, creating our first one. And it was such a huge success, we thought we're going to do it again. So here we are.
0: And is the plan for this to go in perpetuity until whatever?
3: Until people tell us not to do it anymore. Yeah. it's been a lot of fun. So we're hoping that this will continue for a long time to come.
0: And it's going to be on September 18th, 19th, and 20th, three nights or 3 days of activities, all surrounding jazz, starting with September 18th at the Acorn. Tell us what's happening.
3: Yeah, so we're really excited. We have got Kurt Elling, who is going to be headlining the whole Jazz Fest weekend, kicking off Friday the 18th at the Acorn. And he is performing Wildflowers from his Wildflowers album series, and will be performing with Ben Patterson this year. And Ben is a Steinway artist. So this is going to be a really exciting collaboration for us kicking off the Jazz Fest weekend.
0: Kurt Elling is no slouch himself. He's won 2 Grammys. He's been nominated 17 times. And he's going to be doing songs from... He's a jazz vocalist, for those who aren't familiar with him. He's going to be doing songs from an album called Wildflowers. And let's... Heidi, why don't you and I stop talking here and let our audience hear a little bit of Kurt Elling. This is After the Storm from Wildflowers. Whoop. This is what happens when you depend on an iPhone.

0: Okay, that was Kurt Elling from Wildflowers After the Storm. So that's on the 18th at the Acorn.
1: Yeah, concert starts at 8 p.m. Eastern. And prior to that, we also have a VIP package and a VIP reception that starts at 6 p.m. in the old Allapash Mercantile shop directly across from the Acorn. And we might just have a little meet and greet with Kurt and Ben during that VIP reception.
0: Oh, great. Okay. That's always nice. A little behind-the-scenes action that you can take part in.
1: Yeah.
0: That's very nice. So the 19th is the next big event, and that's happening at the Vickers Theater. Tell me about that.
1: Yeah, so Saturday is kind of a big deal. Last year we just had a headlining performer at 8 p.m. This year we decided to crank it up a notch, and we're starting at 1 o'clock in the afternoon with Merriman's Playhouse Players out of South Bend, and they're doing an open mic showcase. So they'll start with a core of their six artists, and then people can come, artists can just drop in and do their jazz thing with Merriman's Players, and that's from 1 to 2:30. Then we take a little break, reset the house, and then 6 p.m. we have Patty Schaffner, who's an amazing singer-songwriter out of the Midwest, and she is going to be playing with Leandro Lopez Verde, who played here for us last year with Stephen Hashimoto, who's another Chicago-based jazz artist, and then also Buddy Pearson will be playing bass. So Patty's got a great set coming up at 6 o'clock. And then our headliner that evening at 8 p.m. is a gentleman named Sam Burkhart, who is a tenor saxophonist, and he'll be playing with Jeremy Kahn and Jake Vincel, who are two other very, very talented musicians out of the Chicagoland area. And we're blessed to have all

0: them coming here to Three Oaks.
1: Well, let's hear a little bit of music from, is it Sam Burkhart? Sam?
0: Yeah, Sam.
1: From Sam Burkhart and his album Lucky Dragonfly. And this is the title track.

0: right. That was Sam Burkhart from his album Dragonfly.
1: Lucky Dragonfly.
0: Lucky Dragonfly. Thank you, Heidi. So he's going to be playing on the 19th as part of the Vickers lineup. You're not going to want to miss that. And then there's one more day of events, and that is at Commune Market in Three Oaks. Heidi, tell us about that.
1: Yeah, so on Sunday, September 20th, we will close out Jazz Fest weekend with our Jazz Sunday brunch, and that'll be at Commune Market. That's right downtown Three Oaks, a new kind of event venue that opened, and we have returning this year Gene Franks, who played last year for us. And Gene actually is with the WDCB radio in Chicago and hosts their DCB jazz program. And so she's a good friend of Sam. And this year she's going to be playing with Mark Burnell and a woman named Stacy McMichael. So it's going to be an exciting trio rounding out the weekend.
0: Great. So, again, this is the second annual Jazz Fest in Three Oaks. It is on September 18th, 19th, and 20th, and it is put together by the School of American Music. This is really one of their major fundraisers for this group, and so they're hoping for plenty of support from the community. Heidi, before we go, tell us a little bit about the School of American Music.
1: Sure. So School of American Music, also known as SAM, was founded in 2012 by a gentleman named Garth Taylor, who is an incredible musician and philanthropist, both in this area, Chicago and California. And his philosophy was that music should be accessible for everyone, regardless of their ability to pay. So our basic tenet is that we provide music lessons, private music lessons, everything from voice, piano, guitar, to mountain dulcimer, violin. We keep adding new musical instruments as we find unique teachers that come to us that want to teach. One of the things that makes us unique is that we offer a really robust scholarship program. So it doesn't matter if you can afford lessons or not. We want to make sure that you can make that happen. We have students of all ages. Our youngest was 5. Our oldest is 81. So we span the gamut with students right now. And Jazz Fest is our largest fundraiser for the year. So in addition to the private lessons we offer, we also do a big variety of free community programming throughout the year, including free family concerts, community sing-alongs that are driven by the Harper Country Singers that are part of SAM. And then
0: I think everyone's familiar with the sing-alongs that happen around the Christmas time.
1: Yeah, they're great fun. And so we're right in the heart of that. As a matter of fact, the Harper Country Singers are doing their annual meet and greet to recruit new members for the holiday concert, which has become a family favorite in that we do 2 concerts now. It's gotten so big, December 4th, or 5th and 6th this year. And then this year we had a new project that we took on that was a collaboration with the Acorn, and we created a youth summer music camp that was called the Music Playground. We had about 32 kids, campers that came in, and teachers were provided from SAM, and they learned voice, guitar, piano, they learned stage movement, a little bit of improv, and then at the end on Saturday they had a final performance that was open to the community to celebrate all their hard work that week. And so that's one of our other new free programs that we offer in the area, and we're going to continue that one again next year as well.
0: That's amazing. School of American Music, are you still on the second floor of the public library in Three Oaks?
1: No, actually, we kind of outgrew it. So our main building is at 14 Maple Street in Three Oaks downtown. And then this last year we expanded, and we now have 5 extra studio spaces in the lower level of the Methodist Church in Three Oaks. Mm. So we keep growing. We're hoping at some point we might be able to expand on our main building. But we still have a lot of ways, long ways to go to make that happen. But we've had some amazing donors that have come to the table and some grantors that are trying to help us continue to grow and expand. So we're really lucky.
0: Well, stop by and check them out. They're certainly part of this community, and they really put together quite a lineup of programming throughout the year that many of Harbor Country neighbors might not even realize they're enjoying the fruits of that organization. They're actually the ones behind putting together the programming that you're seeing and enjoying. So, Heidi, I'd just like to congratulate you on this Jazz Fest and everything that you put together with it. And hats off to the School of American Music. Thanks for joining us today.
1: Thanks for having me. I appreciate it.
2: Great talent. 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

Welcome to the Glorious Glean for a discussion about road stream crossings. During the Glean River Watershed Management Plan study, 53 sites were identified where erosion and gullies were formed where roads cross the Glean River. In the current Michigan Department of Natural Resources grant, $20,000 is being matched by the Berrien County Road Commission to address these problem areas. Thanks to the leadership of Joe Margle with the Berrien County Road Commission, these problem areas have been fixed by road crews. A good example of the Road Commission's work is at the intersection of Prairie Road and Warren Woods Road in Chickaming Township. You will see the white rocks placed to slow the water enough to drop sediment before entering the river. The Berrien County Road Commission has been recognized in Michigan for its innovative work to improve water quality. From the banks of the Galeen, this is Peg Coring.

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On this day in baseball history, September 17th, 1966, at Yankee Stadium, New York celebrates Bobby Richardson Day in honor of their all-star second baseman, who is retiring at the end of the season. After deciding to leave the playing field in his prime to spend more time with his family, the 31-year-old infielder will return to the game in 1970 to become the head baseball coach at the University of South Carolina, where he will compile a 221-92 record with the Gamecocks. This day in baseball history is brought to you by the Biggest Little Baseball Museum, located on Three Oaks' magnificent quarter mile, and a proud supporter of Radio Harbor Country.

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This is Sonorama Vintage Latin Sounds. Welcome to Sonorama. My name is Charlie Garcia. I'm going to be hosting this show from 8 to 10 p.m. And I'm super happy to be here on the studio. So if you want to check Lumpen TV in the future, this show is being recorded. And we're going to post it on, you know, in our Lumpen TV radio show, and also into our YouTube channel on Sonorama. And today we have a special, I think we have a special collection. It's been a while, so I was checking my crates or my bags. So most of the records that I haven't played in a long time in the radio, so I'm trying to just taking off from the bag or from the crates all these little records, 7 inches. Like sometimes I don't have the opportunity to play on shows or DJ showcases, but for radio are perfect. So we're going to start with something, a classic. I can say it's a classic from the 70s, Sola. Recently they did the reissue of this album, and a lot of people were looking for this record, and so it's there. But I'm going to play the 7 inch for this Sola, Tabu Tabu. I think everybody knows that, or some of the people who are already listening to the radio show here on Lumpen with Sonorama, and people who are collecting obscure records from Latin America, they know about this song. And also, I want to invite you to check our social media, Sonorama, on Instagram or Facebook, because sometimes we have a little surprises here and there, and also you can follow us and to check the showcases. So this month is kind of slow but steady, and so, and also I want to say hi to Señor Marlo, who is in Peru right now digging for records, and also I want to say congratulations to him, and also to Becky for their anniversary. They're having fun time over there in Peru. So today I'm going to be myself, and Señor Eddie is going to be in the next recording. And hopefully you can enjoy this show. Remember, you can follow us on social media, Sonorama, and also you can check our website, sonoramachicago.com. And if you want to send us a message about the programming, about the music, or anything else, you can send us an email at sonoramachicago@gmail.com. All right, so let's start with the music, and we'll be right back. So remember, this Sonorama Vintage Latin Sounds, every Tuesday from 8 to 10 p.m., just here on Lumpen Radio.

And we're back here on Lumpen Radio. Remember this Sonorama Vintage Latin Sounds. We heard something from Los Thunder Boys with Ovidio Acosta with this song called Dame Oportunidad. And before that, we have something from Chicago, very own Chicago style, with Pedro Negrete y Los Supersónicos. This one for the, I think, if I can see really well on this small print from the early 80s. So the song El Medallón and something else. So we have something from La Plaga with this cumbia La Medicina, and also we have something from El Señor Lalo Guerrero, a classic Chicano musician and composer, with Felipe El Hippie. And I want to say hi to Señor Polvo de Muertos. It was a gift from him, like 3 years ago, I think, from the last Calaveras and Palmeras. So I think he was an extra copy of this, so thank you for that. And before that, we have La Migra with Celos de Ti, another record from the early 80s. And another one, Revelación 2000. This one is from 1973, under Gas Records from Mexico City, with this cover, Mátame Muy Suavemente. And we start with Sola, Tabú, Tabú, which I think is a classic into the soul, Latin soul music. And everybody was looking for this record, so now they did repress, and everybody's happy. So remember, this is Sonorama Vintage Latin Sounds. My name is Charlie Garcia, and you are listening to Sonorama Vintage Latin Sounds. Let's take a break, and we'll be right back with more music. Gózala.

This is something new from Future Roots Records. Lamento cumbia, pero DJ Sun Culture over there. So check it out, Future Roots, for this new cool stuff on 7.

And this track is Señor Cartujo from this side project from Alex Figueira from Conjunto Upa Upa. The song called Señor Cartujo. And this project is Lola's Dice, so enjoy it.

Remember, we're broadcasting live from Studio B in Bridgeport, Community of the Future. So we have a super set rider. So we have something from our friends or compadres for Peace and Rhythm Records, this 7-inch from Super Hi-Fi with this song Q Street, Lindo Afrobeat para ti. From Lola Lies, the side project of Alex Ferreira, a musician from Conjunto Upa Upa, and this one from his own record label, Music with Soul. Señor Cartujo, a 7-inch limited edition of 99 Records. So this one is record number 19. From our compadres, Future Roots, which they have a radio show here on Lumpen Radio. You can listen to them on Fridays from 4 to 6 p.m. So we have this test press from the early 2021. And another compadres, the song Ronco Limón, that was Yanga, under the new home, Names You Can Trust. And this record is from 2018. And remember, I think we have under Sonorama Discos, Los Señores de Yanga, from the earliest recordings. And also, we have another record from our compadres, from Disco Delics, this reissue from Poder del Alma, and the song Necedades, a really cool Moog or Korg organ rider, which is awesome. And also contemporary stuff from LA, East LA, with El Domingo, and the song Duendes, Rico Afrobeat. And we start the things here with El Chicano, with Dancing Mama. Remember, we are broadcasting live tonight, and used to invite you to check all the programming here on Lumpen Radio. We're doing our best to have the really good shows for you, and we're trying. And hopefully you can listen all the shows, and also to invite you to check Lumpen TV, because we are using this platform for you if you want to see some stuff. We have a bunch of stuff. We have music, we have interviews, and also we have really cool stuff talking about social justice, and why not? La naturaleza, environment. We need to talk about environment. All right, so remember, you are listening WLPN LP, Chicago, 105.5 FM, Lumpen Radio, and this is Sonorama Vintage Latin Sounds. We're going to listen more music, and we're going to be talking about upcoming shows. There is some surprises for next year, so keep in tune, y regresamos.

And we are back here on Lumpen Radio. This is Sonorama Vintage Latin Sounds. My name is Charlie Garcia. And we just heard something from Carlos Santana. That song always gave me an inspiration. And I think one of those songs like you always want to play everywhere. Okay, I need to take this from the turntable. So the song is called "Turns on the Light." I always forget. I don't know why. I love the song, but I never learned the title of this song. Before that, we have something from Señor Ray Barreto, a classic from the salsa heads, "Cocinando." And before that, we have something from Mandrillo. The song is "Hágalo." Before that, from Argentina, late 70s, "Los Tíos Queridos, Por Eso Vuelve, Por Favor." This song brings me a lot of memories, especially from Minneapolis, because that was the first time listening to this song with our compadres from Worldwide Discotheque. They used to throw these parties with the theme of global sounds, vintage global sounds. So that was really awesome. And also because there was a lot of immigrants from Africa in Minneapolis, and they have the most amazing records there. So I think if you can go there, you can check the record store, you can find some surprises here and there. Before that, we have Marisa Rossi with "Deja Este Amar," another reissue from this one is from 2014 under Kadonga Discos. And before that, another reissue from this group, Tortilla Factory Cooking, another classic one. And we start things here with this record with the team Cheche Kule, the band Susu Mao. I think this one was from another gift from Polvo de Muertos. Thank you for those records, they're really amazing. And we're going to continue here with the music, but before that, we're going to give you some updates here. Sonorama is going to be collaborating with Lumpen Radio. If you're hearing the promos, Lumpen Radio or the PMI, Public Media Institute, is celebrating 30 years here in Chicago. So if you can go and check the exhibition at the Chicago Cultural Center, it's really amazing because we took over the first floor or half of the first floor at the Chicago Cultural Center with a bunch of exhibitions from prints, posters, videos. We set up a radio station there. And also, we're going to have a party on December the 9th. And the DJs who are invited to that party is Señor Marlo from Sonorama Discos and David Chavez from Future Roots. So you're going to have awesome music there, and also a celebration with food and drinks. More information, you can check lumpenradio.com and lumpentv.org. And also, I think we heard the news about the upcoming shows in Chicago. Cabeza de Chivo has another show this month. You need to check Cabeza de Chivo. There's a new band from Chicago, psychedelic tropical music. More information, you can check social media, Instagram, Cabeza de Chivo. There's no more information, no more. I think you cannot find music for now, but I promise, I think they're a promise for Chicago, another cool man. And also in the news is Como Chimbita partner with Lito Pimienta. So next year we're going to have this power duo, Lito Pimienta and Como Chimbita in Chicago, and it's going to be awesome. Alright, so that's it for now. I'm going to
keep my mouth closed, and we're going to be playing more music here on Lompen Radio. Remember, this is Sonorama Vintage Latin Sounds every Tuesday from 8 to 10 p.m. You can follow us on social media, Sonorama Chicago, or if you have some information for us, you can write us on sonoramachicago@gmail.com. My name is Charlie Garcia. Enjoy the music. Let's continue with this.

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This is Sonorama Vintage Latin Sounds. We just heard something from Yanga, from this double 7 inches, which was a series called Liberate, Volumen 1 and Volumen 2. So we heard something called Encendemos. Before that, from Cuba, Aleito Records, Grupo Algo Nuevo, Todo de Todo. And we have really heavy funk from the Ethiopian brothers, Asawa. And why not? We have to play again another track from Alice Figueira with this called Huacuco. And from the brothers from Discodelic, this is another reissue. This is brand new. I just received this in my mail. So Ritmo Matison from this band Buana. So check it out. More information about that on Discodelic Mexico on the social media. And we start with something from another super friends from Tropical Diaspora. We really miss Señor Garrincha, but we have this track Engrashante. So there is the tracks from us today, and thank you so much for joining us today in another edition of Sonorama, recorded and broadcasting live from Studio B in Bridgeport, the community of the future, on Open Radio. And also, I invite you to check all the programming here on Lumpen Radio, because we have really cool shows. We have from music, we have from interviews, reviews, and anything else. So it's really amazing how Lumpen Radio has been providing for the community everything, just because we love radio and we love to share our music and share news and everything else. So my name is Charlie Garcia. See you next time. Thank you so much for connecting with us. And remember, Sonorama Chicago is here every Tuesday from 8 to 10 p.m. And thank you so much for being connected with us. Hasta la próxima. Muchas gracias. Nos vemos el próximo martes. Recuerda, esto es Sonorama Vintage Latin Sounds, solo aquí en Lumpen Radio 105.5 FM, en el WLPN LP Chicago, transmitiendo en vivo desde la ciudad de Chicago, desde la comunidad del futuro. And we're going to be listening something new from el Combo Chimbita, just to say goodbye. And remember, see you next time. 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

This is, I want to do the next song because it's about, for a friend, and it's one of the few songs written to an ex-mother-in-law who's worked here, so...

Welcome to the Glorious Glean, where we will discuss how you can improve the Glean River's fisheries, whether you live on a river, a tributary stream, or a ditch running through your property. Brown trout, coho, rainbow trout, steelhead, and walleye are found in the Glean River, along with panfish. When managing your land, consider leaving or planting trees along the streams, ditches, or river. Trees provide shade, maintaining cool water temperatures, which increase aquatic life. Aquatic life is essential to the Glean River fish. Tree roots also filter water by removing nutrients and sediment from entering the streams. Excess sediment destroys spawning habitat. The South Branch of the Glean River and Spring Creek have high water quality. Fish diversity is low on the East Branch of the Glean River. As little as 30 tree feet buffers along the river can dramatically increase water quality. Do your part. From the banks of the Glean River, this is Peg Coring.

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0: Steve Isaac, Phil Gatoul, John Beatty, Marie Desant, Frida, Howard Levy. Thank you.
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There's a place where dreams are born. It's across the sea and through the storm. 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

0: vida, a mostrar que a aventura desta vida é cabrocho, luar e o violão, tio. 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
1: Welcome to the Glorious Glean, where we will discuss how you can improve the Glean River's fisheries, whether you live on a river, a tributary stream, or a ditch running through your property. Brown trout, coho, rainbow trout, steelhead, and walleye are found in the Glean River, along with panfish. When managing your land, consider leaving or planting trees along the streams, ditches, or river. Trees provide shade, maintaining cool water temperatures, which increase aquatic life. Aquatic life is essential to the Glean River fish. Tree roots also filter water by removing nutrients and sediment from entering the streams. Excess sediment destroys spawning habitat. The South Branch of the Glean River and Spring Creek have high water quality. Fish diversity is low on the East Branch of the Glean River. As little as 30 tree feet buffers along the river can dramatically increase water quality. Do your part. From the banks of the Glean River, this is Peg Corian.

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Welcome to The Glorious Glean, where we will discuss how you can improve the Glean River's fisheries, whether you live on a river, a tributary stream, or a ditch running through your property. Brown trout, coho, rainbow trout, steelhead, and walleye are found in the Glean River, along with panfish. When managing your land, consider leaving or planting trees along the streams, ditches, or river. Trees provide shade, maintaining cool water temperatures, which increase aquatic life. Aquatic life is essential to the Glean River fish. Tree roots also filter water by removing nutrients and sediment from entering the streams. Excess sediment destroys spawning habitat. The South Branch of the Glean River and Spring Creek have high water quality. Fish diversity is low on the East Branch of the Glean River. As little as 30 tree feet buffers along the river can dramatically increase water quality. Do your part. From the banks of the Glean River, this is Peg Coring.

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1: Right now, you can see all of the worst aspects of America's food system that I wrote about 25 years ago coming to the fore. And I hope it's like a terrible fever that will break.
0: 25 years ago, the investigative journalist Eric Schlosser wrote the landmark book Fast Food Nation, The Dark Side of the All-American Meal. Today, the U.S. food system is under increasing attack as the Trump administration slashes jobs and regulations. At the same time, it's importing 660 million pounds of mystery meat. We'll find out what's behind the mystery. Then we speak to the philosopher Susan Neiman, author of the new book, Call It Evil, Understanding the Trump Era.
2: If killing fishermen and schoolgirls and peacefully protesting demonstrators is not evil, I don't know what is.
0: All that and more coming up. Welcome to Democracy Now!, democracynow.org, The War and Peace Report. I'm Amy Goodman. The United Nations warns at least 9 children were killed and more than 57,000 children have been displaced in Yemen during 2 weeks of fighting between Saudi-backed Yemeni government forces and members of Ansar-Allah, also known as the Houthis. On Wednesday, the group released video backing its claims it shot down a Saudi F-15 fighter jet using a surface-to-air missile. This follows hundreds of airstrikes by the Royal Saudi Air Force over the past week. Meanwhile, Reuters reports Trump administration officials met secretly with Houthi representatives at the U.S. Embassy in Oman's capital, Muscat, over the weekend. The Houthis reportedly pledged not to attack U.S. or Israeli vessels and said they're committed to the 2025 ceasefire with the U.S. The Trump administration's decision not to join Saudi attacks in Yemen comes as the Associated Press reports the kingdom is running low on missile interceptors. Saudi officials have reportedly asked France, Pakistan, Egypt, and the United Kingdom to help defend against missiles and drones after the U.S. saw its own stockpiles depleted during the Iran war. President Trump said Wednesday Iranian officials had reached out to the U.S. to negotiate a deal, telling reporters, quote, hopefully we're towards the end of the war, Trump said. There was no confirmation of Trump's claim from Tehran, where just one day earlier, a top official publicly rejected talks unless all of Iran's conditions are met. Since ordering attacks on Iran in February, President Trump has claimed dozens of times the war had been won or was about to end. The Federal Reserve has voted unanimously to hike interest rates for the first time since 2023. Fed Chair Kevin Warsh announced the quarter percentage point increase in the benchmark interest on Wednesday.
3: Inflation is the problem. Stable prices have been the problem for now more than 5.5 years. So what the committee decided to do today was take an action to ensure a timelier return to our price stability objective.
0: Warsh did not directly acknowledge the role the U.S. and Israeli war in Iran played in driving up the cost of energy and other goods and services. He declined to answer questions about how President Trump would react to higher interest rates. Following Warsh's announcement, Trump blasted the Fed as very hostile, very political, and called on it to lower its benchmark interest rate from its current rate of up to 4% to 1% or lower. The price of oil has fallen slightly after surging this week to its highest level since the 2022 energy crisis. Brent crude is trading at about $103 a barrel following reports Saudi Arabia is offering additional crude shipments via Oman after drone attacks damaged the east-west oil pipeline to the Red Sea. According to estimates by Brown University researchers, the Iran war, along with fallout from Russia's invasion of Ukraine, has cost U.S. consumers an extra $107 billion in fuel spending. On Wednesday, U.S. Energy Secretary Chris Wright acknowledged what he called a short-term problem during a Fox News interview.
4: Yes, this has taken some energy resources out of the marketplace. It is causing a short-term sacrifice for Americans right now. But this is to end Iran's ability to forever drive up energy prices.
0: In the occupied West Bank, Palestinian-American journalist Naha Hamed was arrested by Israeli authorities as she returned from covering Israeli settler attacks in Masafer Yatta. She's a freelance journalist and a drop site news contributor. She was detained near a village in Bethlehem as she and two other Palestinian journalists were returning from reporting for Turkish news outlet TRT. Meanwhile, in Gaza, Palestinians in Gaza City held funerals Wednesday for people who were killed when a bombed-out apartment building collapsed. A relative of the victim said his uncle and his uncle's entire family had been killed.
5: Let the world know that the war has not stopped yet, and the proof is here. They said that construction materials would be allowed in and that Gaza City would be rebuilt, or rather, that caravans would be brought in. But unfortunately, my uncle was killed along with his family, without having a safe place to protect himself and his family.
0: New York Democratic Congress member Gregory Meeks has refused to clear President Trump's $2.8 billion arms sale of 2,000-pound bombs to Israel. Meeks is the top Democrat on the House Foreign Affairs Committee. In a statement, he said, quote, "The Trump administration has not provided sufficient assurances that these weapons will be used by the Netanyahu government in accordance with U.S. law and with appropriate protections for civilians. I therefore will not clear this sale at this time," Meeks said. The sale is funded by foreign military financing, a program in which the U.S. gives Israel taxpayer money that Israel then spends on U.S.-made weapons. Here in New York, an interfaith coalition has unveiled a 330-foot memorial shroud bearing the handwritten names of 20,000 children killed in Israeli attacks on the Gaza Strip since 2023. On Wednesday, groups including Priests Against Genocide, Doctors Against Genocide, and Justice for All presented the Gaza Children's Shroud at the Church Center for the United Nations across from UN headquarters. This comes as the UN General Assembly is currently in session ahead of high-level talks next week when world leaders will gather for a general debate. At Wednesday's event, Democracy Now! Spoke with Riyad Mansour, the permanent observer of the State of Palestine to the UN.
6: Losing 20,000 plus children in the Gaza Strip alone.

0: week when world leaders will gather for a general debate. At Wednesday's event, Democracy Now! Spoke with Riyad Mansour, the permanent observer of the State of Palestine, to the UN.
1: Losing 20,000 plus children in the Gaza Strip alone through this genocide, this is a huge crime against humanity and against the Palestinian people. And those who are responsible for that crime should be held accountable. In Gaza alone, 1 million Palestinian children who are still alive, they need food, they need humanitarian assistance, they need the evacuation of all of the Israeli army, they need freedom, they need dignity. Palestine has to be free.
0: On Wednesday, the State Department announced it would continue to deny visas to Palestinian officials, including Mahmoud Abbas, the leader of the Palestine Liberation Organization and the Palestinian Authority. Abbas is prevented from attending the annual United Nations General Assembly in New York next week. In Florida, Palestinian human rights attorney Noor Erekat was arrested Tuesday as more than 100 people packed a public budget hearing to oppose plans by Palm Beach County to invest $1 billion in government-backed securities that fund the State of Israel. County commissioners limited public comment to just 1 minute and had sheriff's deputies remove people from the hearing when they spoke out against Israel bonds, claiming bond investments were a policy matter rather than a budget item. The commissioners then declared a recess to clear out even more members of the public. That's when Noor Erekat says she was arrested.
2: They are evicting people for applauding. They are insulting their own constituents. They have shut down what people can talk about. This is a very clear and obvious overturn of any kind of democratic order, even the semblance of democratic order. They want us to leave. This sheriff is now telling us to leave. We are staying. You are witnessing an absolute assault on democracy in Palm Beach County in defense of Israel against all of their constituents standing in the room who oppose genocide and against the slaughter of children.
0: OpenAI has disclosed 6 more incidents involving what it's calling unexpected or concerning behavior by AI agents. The disclosures announced Wednesday include instances where AI models cheated on tests, covered up mistakes, moved files onto the open internet without permission, and secretly used a makeshift bulletin board to share information with other AI agents. This follows other instances where frontier models self-organized into swarms and engaged in strategic deception, self-preservation, and power-seeking. OpenAI said it was introducing a new framework for tracking, investigating, and disclosing cases of what it calls misalignment, where an AI agent's goals or actions diverge from human intentions, values, or instructions. On Capitol Hill, the House overwhelmingly approved the Ratepayer Protection Act, a bill aimed at shielding customers from soaring electricity costs due to the rapid rollout of AI data centers. Following its passage, the Republican House Speaker, Mike Johnson, canceled votes scheduled for Thursday and adjourned the House until after November's midterm elections. That's despite a letter written by more than 100 House Democrats urging Johnson to cancel the recess in order to craft new legislation on AI safeguards. The House will also avoid voting on articles of impeachment against Defense Secretary Pete Hegseth that were introduced by the Republican Kentucky Congressmember Massey. The Pentagon said Wednesday it had blown up a vessel in the eastern Pacific after boarding it, abducting its crew, and handing them over to Ecuadorian authorities. As in previous boat strikes, U.S. Southern Command provided no evidence to back its claims the vessel was involved in narco trafficking. The Trump administration's claimed at least 65 strikes on boats in the Caribbean and eastern Pacific since last September, reportedly killing at least 230 people. Amnesty International has condemned the attacks as illegal extrajudicial killings at sea and murder. At The Hague, former Philippines President Rodrigo Duterte appeared in person at the International Criminal Court Wednesday. He's facing 3 counts of crimes against humanity over his drug war. ICC

0: Prosecutors allege Duterte created, funded, and armed death squads that killed as many as 30,000 people in so-called anti-drug operations. This is the mother of one of Duterte's victims.
1: We pray that the ICC judges are wise and will not allow it to drag any longer for our sake. Like me, I'm already getting older. I do not know how long I have in this world. And when that happens, how can I continue fighting for my child?
0: In Indonesia, El Nino weather conditions are driving up temperatures and causing punishing droughts, as Indonesia is facing its most intense wildfire season in 11 years. Respiratory infections caused by hazardous wildfire pollution have more than doubled in just over a week. Volunteers are distributing oxygen cylinders to residents and firefighters. The air has also turned unhealthy in neighboring Singapore and Malaysia. This is Mimi Marlina, a mother of two children and battling respiratory problems.
2: My child's health has been affected by this bad air. Her health is declining. She's coughing, has fevers, and runny nose. I'm afraid she will have trouble breathing. We can still hold it off with medicines, but I'm concerned that if this persists, it will lead to worse illnesses.
0: And the Trump administration's moving to gut a key provision of the Endangered Species Act. According to an internal memo obtained by the New York Times, under the memo's reinterpretation, only intentionally harming an animal would break the law. Accidental killings or injuries due to economic activity would not. Andrew Mergen, a law professor at Harvard University, said, quote, "What the administration's proposing to do is take all the force out of what we've all understood the act to mean. Don't kill endangered species." What they seem to be saying in this document is it doesn't matter if you killed an endangered species if you didn't mean to, unquote. 21 attorneys general have filed a lawsuit seeking to block implementation of the new Endangered Species Act rules. And those are some of the headlines. This is Democracy Now!, democracynow.org, The War and Peace Report. Coming up, Eric Schlosser, author of Fast Food Nation, The Dark Side of the All-American Meal. It's 25 years since the book came out. His latest article is headlined, "Why Did Trump Order Up 660 Million Pounds of Mystery Meat?" Stay with us.

0: Alash Ensemble performing at Brooklyn Folk Festival. This is Democracy Now!, democracynow.org, the War and Peace Report. I'm Amy Goodman.
1: And I'm Nermeen Sheikh. Welcome to our listeners and viewers across the country and around the world. If you buy a T-shirt at Gap, it will have a label that tells you where it was made. That's federal law. The same is true for automobiles, appliances, television sets, every fresh or frozen fruit and vegetable sold at the supermarket. Beef and pork are notable exceptions to these laws, and that may help to explain why President Trump signed a proclamation last month that will allow the duty-free importation of about 660 million pounds of inexpensive beef. If American consumers knew where that beef was coming from, they might not want to eat it. Those are the opening lines of a recent article in the New York Times headlined, "Why Did Trump Order Up 660 Million Pounds of Mystery Meat?"
0: The piece is written by investigative journalist and author Eric Schlosser. 25 years ago, he wrote the landmark book Fast Food Nation, The Dark Side of the All-American Meal. The 25th anniversary edition of the book is being published next week. Eric, welcome back to Democracy Now! I remember when we had you on 25 years ago this groundbreaking book, Fast Food Nation.
2: Yeah. I'm so sorry to be here talking about it again. I really wish these problems had been solved and that my book was only of antiquarian interest. But it's amazing to me to read the headlines and to look at what's happening right now. And the book is about fast food, but it's really about unchecked corporate power. And when you want to understand why 660 million pounds of some of the least expensive frozen beef that's going to go into fast food hamburgers, and why is that coming to the United States? Just remarkable unchecked corporate power.
0: Well, explain what mystery meat is and how
2: mystery
0: did this
2: meat,
0: come into being.
2: Mystery meat is a colloquial phrase for lean beef trimmings. These are little pieces of frozen beef. The beef that's most likely to be contaminated, taken from the outside of the animal. And it's sort of generic industrial meat that will then be ground into hamburger meat, mainly for fast food restaurants. And President Trump made a proclamation saying that 660 million pounds could be coming into the country. It's quite remarkable that we have this president who talks about America first and is so supported by rural America, but with a stroke of his pen is basically screwing over American ranchers. This beef is most likely coming from Brazil. And in my New York Times article, it's this remarkable coincidence that the day before Trump issued this proclamation, he met with the head of the biggest beef company in the world, JBS. His name is Josely Batista. He's one of the co-owners. He met with Josely Batista at the White House, who, you know, Maggie Haberman at the New York Times said is a friend of Melania's. I don't know what that connection is. But he met with Batista, and the next day issued this proclamation bringing in hundreds of millions of pounds of beef, most likely from Brazil. And another really weird coincidence is that the European Union has suspended all imports of beef from Brazil starting the first week of September. And Trump, in allowing these imports into the United States, just so happens the timing is the first week in September. So it smells like a pretty corrupt deal. And the European Union has suspended the import of Brazilian beef for concerns about antibiotic misuse. And this meat is some of the meat most likely to be contaminated. And this company, JBS, I mean, it's quite remarkable that Josely Batista was meeting with the President of the United States to help determine our agricultural policy when he has confessed to spending over $186 million bribing almost 2,000 legislators in Brazil, including three presidents of Brazil. And I've never met Mr. Batista, but he's clearly a very bright man to be able to bribe three presidents of Brazil and yet be meeting with the president of the United States and helping to determine our agricultural policy. I mean, he may have a great career in American politics.
1: Well, as you also point out, what makes it even more remarkable is that he was long considered persona non grata in the U.S.
2: Yeah.
1: And then, not long after his meeting with Trump in November at the White House, JBS got approval from the Securities and Exchange Commission to be listed on the New York Stock Exchange.
2: You know, the timing is a little different. The largest single donor to Trump's second inauguration was a subsidiary of JBS. They gave $5 million, which is more than any other politician, any other corporation or individual. And remarkably, not long after that donation, JBS got listed on the New York Stock Exchange, which is something the company had sought for years. But a bipartisan group of American senators, including Senator Marco Rubio at the time, was one of the most vocal critics of JBS. The corruption scandal in Brazil involved JBS bribing Brazilian politicians so that JBS could get loans from a state-controlled bank, and it used money from those loans to buy American meatpacking companies.
1: Do you know what is the subsidiary of...
2: The subsidiary of JBS that made the donation was Pilgrim's Pride. But it's all the same company, and it's owned, controlled by these two brothers. But, you know, the real issue here isn't JBS, it isn't President Trump, it's how every sector of the American economy has been taken over by a handful of corporations. And sadly, 25 years ago, I wrote in Fast Food Nation, the great issue, this is a paraphrase, the great issue of the 20th century is basically the challenge to totalitarian systems of power. And the great issue of the 21st century is going to be resistance to unchecked corporate power. And so much attention goes to Trump, and what we really need to be looking at and are the corporations who are benefiting profoundly from all this deregulation, whether it's the oil companies because of the Department of the Interior, the chemical companies because of who runs the EPA, and sadly, the food system now is controlled as never before by a handful of very, very powerful companies. Anyway,
1: let's talk about that. In beef in particular, the four large meat packing companies control, four large meat packing companies control about 85% of the market for beef, whereas in the 1970s, the top four beef companies had only 21%.
2: Right. And if you go back to the 1970s, and there were so many terrible things going on in American society, so I'm not being nostalgic for it, but in the 1970s, we had a competitive market for beef. Americans ate more beef then than they do today. And we had twice as many American ranchers. So the change that has occurred has helped us, a handful of corporations. And, you know, Fast Food Nation paid homage in many ways to Upton Sinclair, because Upton Sinclair wrote The Jungle in 1906, and he wrote about the meatpacking industry because he thought it was a perfect symbol of the monopoly capitalism of his day. And in my book, I paid homage to him by doing the same thing. The whole book is structured to take you to the slaughterhouse. And when Upton Sinclair wrote The Jungle, there was something called the Beef Trust, and it controlled maybe 55 to 60% of the market for beef. So right now, these companies are more powerful than the companies when Upton Sinclair wrote The Jungle. But Woodrow Wilson broke up the Beef Trust, and when you talk about the competitive market we had in the 70s, you know, things can change for the better. And again, I'm so sorry to be here 25 years later and saying so many of the same things I said 25 years ago. But the reason I do it, things don't have to be this way. You know, I mean, there are certain kinds of problems we're really going to have difficulty changing. But strict antitrust enforcement, labor unions, food safety laws, these can really have an impact on our food system and on what we eat.
0: You note that during the past year, China rejected two shipping containers of beef from Uruguay after finding residue of an anti-parasitic drug in the meat, and rejected beef from Argentina reportedly because it tested positive for a banned antibiotic that can cause serious blood disorders.
3: Yeah.
0: Compare that to what's happening in the United States. I mean, there's this phrase, not just MAGA, but MAHA, right? Yeah. Make America healthy again. But can you talk about what you call the erosion of food safety regulations under Health Secretary RFK?
3: Yeah.
0: Robert
2: well,
0: F. Kennedy
2: firstly,
0: Jr.
2: I've been a critic of the American meatpacking industry for 25 years, and yet I would rather eat American beef produced in this country than eat Brazilian beef. And, you know, one of the things that JBS got in trouble for was bribing the food inspectors in Brazil so that contaminated meat could be sold.
0: What is contaminated meat?
2: Contaminated meat is spoiled meat that's riddled with bacteria. That's how you get sick. And they were using ascorbic acid and other chemicals. This is straight out of Upton Sinclair. So I'm critical of the American meat system, but, you know, if you're going to eat beef, get American beef and get it ground at your local butcher shop. So the FDA is responsible for 80% of the food consumed in the United States. The FDA reports to Bobby Kennedy Jr. That's all you need to know about, is your food safe? I mean, I could spend hours talking about the disgrace of Bobby Kennedy Jr., the unethical qualities of Bobby Kennedy Jr., the routine lies. In the afterword of my book, I write about the infant formula scandal. And about, you know, the shutdown of one infant formula plant that led to huge shortages of formula a few years ago. You want to talk about monopoly power? There are two companies that control 80% of the market for infant formula. And
1: here in the U.S.
2: in the United States,
1: globally,
2: in the United States, and the federal government buys more than half of the infant formula. So if we wanted to change the infant formula industry, we could do it in weeks because the taxpayers are paying for it. Anyway, the acting head of the FDA right now has no background in public safety, has no in public health, has no medical training, has no scientific training. He's an attorney who represented the largest infant formula manufacturer in a case involving potentially contaminated formula.
0: This is Kyle Diamantis?
2: Yeah. And that's who, you know, that's who this administration has put in charge of food safety. The USDA is in charge of the safety of our meat. And about a quarter of the USDA employees have been fired.
0: He is Donald Trump Jr.'s hunting companion.
2: The head of the FDA. Now, look, I want to make one thing clear. These food companies don't want people to get sick. I'm not saying they're evil, but they also don't want to be held liable when they do get sick. And if you're not testing, you can't trace, you can't recall contaminated products. So when you dismantle the food safety system, as is happening right now in the United States, you're helping these companies avoid legal liability.
1: Well, you also, you just mentioned earlier that despite all the problems with the food industry in the U.S., you would much prefer to have American beef. But can you tell what is American beef and what is not? Because country of origin labeling on beef used to be mandatory, but it no longer is. And it's been many years since it has not been.
2: And it's amusing because there's all this conversation about the free market. But if you read Adam Smith, a market only works efficiently if there's total information. If consumers have adequate information, then the invisible hand is going to lead them to select the right product. When you get rid of that information, you know, the power leads to the corporation. So all meat had to be labeled from where it came from until 2015. And then the Republican-controlled Congress got rid of country of origin labeling for beef and pork. And what's remarkable is a little more than a year after that, former Speaker of the House, John Bonner, who shepherded this legislation, joined a JBS international board. So when you don't have country of label organ, country of origin labeling, a consumer has no idea where this meat is coming from. And two of the major beef companies are Brazilian owned now. And I'm not being anti-Brazil. It's like, if Brazil wants to sell its meat in the United States, put a label on it. Make the best beef there is. You know, I'm actually very libertarian in some ways. If these meatpacking companies want to sell meat full of E. coli and salmonella, put it on the label. Consumers can choose between, you know, pathogen-rich meat or meat that's been produced cleanly, and then they can cook it, you know.
0: Eric Schlosser, you mentioned Upton Sinclair, who exposed the meatpacking industry and the condition that the workers worked under.
3: Yeah.
0: So let's talk about those workers who feel like they are treated like meat, contaminated meat. I want to go to Jim Pillen. We had this headline a few days ago on Democracy Now!, Nebraska's Republican governor who publicly backs Trump's ICE raids in Nebraska. More details have emerged of Pillen's multi-million-dollar hog business that employs undocumented workers. The New York Times and the Flatwater Free Press report that over the span of more than a decade, Pillen's company, Pillen Family Farms, has relied on undocumented workers to grow into one of the largest hog producers in the U.S. Despite that, Pillen has often echoed Trump's racist rhetoric about immigrants and a so-called invasion. Talk about the workers in the meatpacking industry.
2: I'm shocked that he would be employing undocumented immigrants. Here's the reality, and here's really why I wrote Fast Food Nation. I wrote Fast Food Nation after I visited the meatpacking towns in the United States. I've been in meatpacking communities in Washington State, Colorado, Nebraska, Texas, and my entry to the food system of America was spending a year with migrant farm workers in California. And I wrote about the exploitation and demonization of immigrant workers in California by the governor at the time, Pete Wilson. He wanted to be president, and he thought that depicting immigrant workers as welfare cheats was going to be his ticket to the White House. The reality is, and I wrote Fast Food Nation because I was stunned to find in the meatpacking plants of the Midwest the same workers. Some of them had worked in strawberry fields in California, now in our industrial workforce. And meatpacking once was a high-paid union job, a higher-paid job than an auto worker. So when Upton Sinclair wrote about the exploitation of immigrants, we solved that problem. If you were a meatpacking worker in the 60s or 70s, you had a solid middle-class life. Your spouse may not have to work. Your kids could go to college. In a very brief period of time, the meatpacking industry recruited immigrants, many of them undocumented, to serve as strike breakers because they would be much easier to exploit. And if there's one message that I have from my work on food, from this book, it's that we are fed by immigrants. If you look at who's working in the fields, harvesting the fruits and vegetables, who's working in the meatpacking plants, who's working on the hog farms, the dairy farms of Vermont, it's recent immigrants, huge numbers of undocumented immigrants in the fast food restaurants behind the counter. And the idea that we are demonizing and terrorizing these hard-working people who feed us, it's an absolute disgrace.
4: And also one thing I wanted to ask, this book came out 25 years ago.
2: Yeah.
4: Has anything changed with respect to the consumption of fast food in the U.S. in these last 25 years?
2: You know, what's really changed is the eating habits of well-educated, upper-middle-class, and wealthy people. There is such an incredible awareness of food now. I mean, I couldn't get a publisher for this book in New York City. And the reason I couldn't get a publisher is that I was told nobody will read a book about food that doesn't have recipes in it. It was one of the last independent publishers in Boston that published this book. And now there
0: are... How many books have you sold since then?
2: I have no idea. I'm very grateful that I'm here with you 25 years later. But there's now a whole literature on food. There's bookshelves of books on our food system. I'm not taking credit for it. I just am so gratified. So we now have two food systems. We have a food system for the well-educated, the wealthy, upper middle class, who are buying sustainable food, organic food, grass-fed beef, watching cooking shows. And then you have a food system for working people and the poor. It's this food system. It's the fast food industrial system. And, you know, the reason that I'm still talking about this is that it's entirely possible for us to have a food system that provides healthy food for everybody. One of the things that we don't talk about are the ways in which the external costs of the industrial food system are imposed on us. And since this book came out, there's a whole new field of economics called true cost accounting. What's the real cost of what we're doing? And in the food system, you add up the cost of obesity, food safety, the poverty of food workers, et cetera, et cetera. And, you know, one of my goals is to make the real cost of this industrial food appear on the menu. And, you know, if we're going to give government subsidies shouldn't be going to soybean and corn farmers in the Midwest to grow animal feed. I mean, 100 million acres are devoted to corn in this country. That's the size of California. And of that 100 million acres, maybe 350,000 go to the kind of corn that we eat, you know, sweet corn or canned corn. The rest of it is going to, anyway, I don't want to speak for 3 hours, but I'm hopeful that this system could be changed. And the one thing I give Bobby Kennedy Jr. credit for, and you know, a broken clock is right twice a day, is that he had the crazy nerve to talk about the problems with our food system in a way that only a handful of other politicians were willing to do. And he did it for very selfish political reasons, but there's an underlying popular opinion to change our food system, and that's what Maha has shown.
0: Eric, before you go, I want to ask you about the notorious former ICE jail in Florida, in the Everglades. You wrote a piece in The Atlantic headlined, "The Alligator Alcatraz Boondoggle." Yeah. So earlier this week, the Department of Homeland Security's internal watchdog revealed immigrants jailed at Alligator Alcatraz were held in outdoor metal cages that were no bigger than a phone booth. At least 79 immigrants were caged this way, which DHS called calming areas. They were caged for several minutes, up to nearly 2 hours. Investigators also found Alligator Alcatraz did not comply with standards related to medical care, food quality, personal hygiene, recreation. The jail eventually shut down after legal challenges and scrutiny over its abuse and inhumane conditions. Why did you shift to focus on Alligator Alcatraz, and what should we know about it today?
2: My next book is on prisons in America. I've been going into prisons in this country since the early 1990s. And unfortunately, President Trump has given me a concluding chapter of the book, which is the outrageous, unconscionable arrest and detention of immigrants in this country who are being completely brutalized. I've gone into maximum security prisons that are terrible, and it costs about $50,000, $70,000, $80,000 a year to house someone in a maximum security prison, maybe $100,000. The immigrants at Alligator Alcatraz had been sent there for civil violations, not criminal violations, and the state of Florida and the American taxpayers were paying $1 million a year per detainee to be held in the most brutal conditions that you will not find in most maximum security prisons. And I wrote that article for The Atlantic on Alligator Alcatraz to provide a roadmap for a Democratic Congress to investigate where that money went. I'm an investigative reporter. I could not find out the name of the warden of Alligator Alcatraz. It was being run by a private corporation with no background in corrections. It looks like they were friends of the governor of Florida who were earning a fortune off of exploiting and brutalizing immigrants who were there for a civil, you know, not even, they hadn't even been convicted of a crime. So my hope is that we will get a full federal investigation, not only of the human rights violations that occurred at Alligator Alcatraz, but follow the money. Who made a fortune off of this? I mean, the only prison that the United States runs that spends more money per detainee is Guantanamo. And the idea that we were subjecting busboys, landscapers, people who'd been in the United States for decades and committed no crime, to the kind of brutality that we saw at Guantanamo when Guantanamo first opened, it's a shameful episode in American history, and it needs to be fully investigated by Congress.
0: Eric Schlosser, congratulations on your work. Investigative journalist, author of several books, including Fast Food Nation, The Dark Side of the All-American Meal. The 25th anniversary edition of the book is being published next week. We'll link to all of your recent articles. Coming up, philosopher Susan Neiman, author of the new book, Call It Evil, Understanding the Trump Era. Stay with us.

0: Bad Attitude by Christina Vane, performing at the Brooklyn Folk Festival. This is Democracy Now!, democracynow.org, The War and Peace Report. I'm Amy Goodman with Nermeen Sheikh.
1: We end today's show with the philosopher Susan Neiman. In recent years, she's written extensively on politics in Germany and the United States. In 2019, she published the book Learning from the Germans, Race and the Memory of Evil. The book examines how Germany has confronted the evils of Nazism.
0: Susan Neiman's latest book is also about the concept of evil. It's titled Call It Evil, Understanding the Trump Era. Susan Neiman is a director emerita of the Einstein Forum in Potsdam, Germany, but she's joining us here in New York. Before we talk about your new book, I want to ask about what's happening in Germany, where you just left coming here. You're going to be teaching at New York University, NYU. You lived in Germany for 30 years.
2: More than 30 years, yes.
0: German far-right party, AfD, recently won nearly 44% of the vote in the East German state of Saxony-Anhalt. It was the strongest showing by a far-right party since in the German election since the Nazi era. Can you talk about the significance of this? I mean, many in Germany are reeling at this point, but it's not known, as you know, we're very insulated in the United States when it comes to getting news from outside the United States. What's actually happened?
3: I don't know yet. In fact, I was just asked yesterday to write a piece for Le Monde on exactly that question. And I said, I'm not going to say anything in for another week, because we have two other big state elections coming on Sunday, which are actually represent many more people than Saxony-Anhalt. In particular, the Berlin election, where it looks as if we may get a Turkish woman whose parents went into exile from Turkey because they were socialists, who has tried as much as possible to base her campaign on Zoran Mamdani's. In fact, the Linke, the left party, has quoted Leonard Cohen with saying, first we take Manhattan, then we take Berlin. Okay? So, it would be a completely different result, also representing a much larger state of people. Germany has about Berlin has about 3.5 million people. It's also the capital. Sachsen-Anhalt has about 2 million. I don't want to play it down. It's deeply concerning that the AfD got so many voters.
0: What has changed in this last half century? I mean, way beyond that.
3: Yeah. So, look, part of it is the other parties are just awful. They are incapable. In fact, the almost funny thing, I mentioned Mamdani at a book talk I gave just before I left Germany. Somebody said to me, well, you've confirmed our worst fears about America. Is there any hope? And I said, yeah. We have a fantastic mayor of New York who's inspired a lot of other candidates. And the man said to me, you know, we Germans are very afraid of charisma. That's true. And that's one of the wrong lessons they learned from their history. What's changed is that the other parties don't, possibly the left, have a real program that they're able to communicate. What's changed is also one has to understand Saxony-Anhalt is a state in East Germany. Now, one of the West German myths about East Germany is, oh, well, the reason why there are proportionally larger numbers of people voting for a far-right party is they never learned anything about democracy because they lived in a totalitarian system. This is just not true. In fact, the oldest people oldest population of Sachsen-Anhalt were the people who were voting against the AfD, okay? Not the younger people who were born in East Germany. What's true is that West Germans have been contemptuous of East Germans for a very long time. 1.8% of leadership jobs, and that's leadership in the media, in the government, in universities, in corporations, 1.8% of leadership inside East Germany is East German. The rest of it are West Germans who have come to East Germany. So there's a lot of resentment, understandably, and a lot of desire for change. There is racism. There is, there's racism everywhere. But I'm not convinced yet that it's a sign of where Germany is going, okay?
1: So let's go from what you said about the left in Germany taking inspiration from Zohran Mamdani, and then go to your book, these extremes of the political spectrum that are now in evidence in the U.S. Unfortunately, one of them is more powerful than the other. So talk about this book, why you wrote it, Call It Evil, Understanding the Trump Era.
3: I read it because, first of all, I was astonished by the number of people who didn't need to, who have quickly capitulated in the second Trump administration. Okay, I always thought the point of having more money than any family could possibly spend on luxury in a lifetime, I thought that the point of having that kind of money was being able to say no. And it's apparently not. I mean, that Google changed its maps to Lake America was for me. thank you.
0: From Lake Ontario.
3: Yeah. Thank you for your expression. It's a trivial kowtow, but it's fairly unbelievable, I think. Okay. But what struck me that may explain both the capitulation and the election of the second Trump administration is the uneasiness that so many people on the left have with moral language. People worry that it's religiously tinged, if they're secular, it's not. This is something I know something about, having written
0: a moral philosopher.
3: Yeah, and having written a book 25 years ago called Evil in Modern Thought, so I know something about the history. Moral concepts come before religious concepts in every culture, okay? Religion is a way to express certain moral concepts. It's an attempt to solve certain moral problems. But the initial feeling of evil, you can call it a sense of injustice, is something that children have in every culture. And according to some researchers, even primates and other higher animals like elephants, okay? So it's not a religious term, although religious people tend to feel more comfortable with moral language. People worry that it's polarizing, that it's demonizing. And by that worry, we leave the strongest weapons we have in the language in the hands of people who are least responsible in using them.
1: So let's go, actually, to senior White House aide Stephen Miller speaking to CNN earlier this year.
2: We live in a world in which you can talk all you want about international niceties and everything else, but we live in a world, in the real world, Jake, that is governed by strength, that is governed by force, that is governed by power. These are the iron laws of the world.
1: So that's Stephen Miller, Susan Neiman, your response to that and what that shows about the entire political conversation here under the Trump administration.
3: Stephen Miller is echoing two sources. I don't know if he knows it. One is the Nazi legal theorist Carl Schmitt, but the other is something that goes back to the ancient Greeks and it's about the Athenians defending a genocide, okay? The Athenians committed a genocide on the island of Melos, okay, because the Miletians would not bow to their superior power, okay? So that's the first time you see that argument in history. I have no idea whether Stephen Miller knows that. What's more disturbing is the fact that he's stating that as the iron law of the world. And unfortunately, that is what many people today believe, okay? That self-interest and interest in power is the only thing that motivates human beings to action, and we'd better just face it. Now, this is a philosophical idea, okay? People treat it as a fact. It's a philosophical idea. It's a piece of ideology. It's a piece of ideology that we have been trained for a good century, or a bad century, if you like, a good century to accept as fact. And what my book does is talk about the ways in which, through misinterpretations of both Adam Smith and Charles Darwin, mixed in the late 20th century with a little bit of Michel Foucault, how those ideas got into the water stream. You don't have to have read any of those people to read them in the media, to hear them on television, but they are ideologies that are every bit as strong as any other totalitarian ideology.
1: But you, so I just want to ask you, because you do talk about this in the book, what do you think explains the fact that a large portion, a significant portion of the American population electorate voted for Trump in the second term?
3: Because although we could see the immorality in the first term, and the tendencies towards fascism, I don't think that's too strong an expression, we're so convinced that moral concepts are for suckers, as he would say, or as Stephen Miller would say, you know, they're niceties that don't actually make a difference in the world, that people threw up their hands and were unable to condemn what was actually going on in a shocking kind of way. Many of us have been shocked. We talk about the contempt for the rule of law that we already saw to some extent in the first administration. We're seeing even more blatantly now. What we forget is the rule of law depends on people having a commitment to abide by the rule of law, even when a legal decision goes against you. Okay, that is a moral commitment. And James Madison knew that. He said the best constitution in the world, he didn't put it that way, he said no constitution can protect a people without any virtue. Now, the founding fathers were less anxious about using moral language than we have become. We need to get more comfortable with it if we're going to understand exactly how we've been affected, maybe brainwashed is the appropriate term, by the idea that morality is for losers, suckers, fools, or it's a form of hype that is attempting to convince people, fool people, into accepting forms of power that we don't. And we saw that, frankly, in the George W. Bush administration, his use of words like moral clarity for a war that was neither moral nor clear is, I think, something that prepared us to think when politicians use moral language, they're trying to pull the wool over our faces.
0: Well, the book is fascinating. It's called Call It Evil: Understanding the Trump Era. It's by Susan Neiman, Director Emerita of the Einstein Forum in Potsdam, Germany, philosopher and author of many books. Fascinating book. That does it for our show. Tonight, I'll be back in Bayshore, New York, where I grew up and went to high school. They'll be showing Steal the Story, Please at the Bolton Center. I'll be there with the director of the film, Tia Lesson, and producer, Karen Sprook. You can go to our website for more details. Then next Tuesday, here in New York at the IFC Center. Then to Copenhagen, London, and Berlin. I'm Amy Goodman with Nermeen Sheikh.
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On this day in baseball history, September 17th, 1966, at Yankee Stadium, New York celebrates Bobby Richardson Day in honor of their all-star second baseman, who is retiring at the end of the season. After deciding to leave the playing field in his prime to spend more time with his family, the 31-year-old infielder will return to the game in 1970 to become the head baseball coach at the University of South Carolina, where he will compile a 221-92 record with the Gamecocks. This Day in Baseball History is brought to you by the Biggest Little Baseball Museum, located on Three Oaks' magnificent quarter mile, and a proud supporter of Radio Harbor Country.

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Welcome to The Glorious Glean, where we will discuss how you can improve the Glean River's fisheries, whether you live on a river, a tributary stream, or a ditch running through your property. Brown trout, coho, rainbow trout, steelhead, and walleye are found in the Glean River, along with panfish. When managing your land, consider leaving or planting trees along the streams, ditches, or river. Trees provide shade, maintaining cool water temperatures, which increase aquatic life. Aquatic life is essential to the Glean River fish. Tree roots also filter water by removing nutrients and sediment from entering the streams. Excess sediment destroys spawning habitat. The South Branch of the Glean River and Spring Creek have high water quality. Fish diversity is low on the East Branch of the Glean River. As little as 30 tree feet buffers along the river can dramatically increase water quality. Do your part. From the banks of the Glean River, this is Peg Coring.

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0: Well, this time around, I'm going to do explore a little bit of soul. We're going to feature the work of Ray Bryant, who is a very mellow personality, but a mellow pianist with a particular style that wasn't quite as, demonstrative as many people, but just easy and wonderful to listen to. We're going to hear a lot of Ray. I'm going to do several weeks on his work. And we're going to mix that in with another soul star, the great alto saxophonist, or tenor saxophonist, I'm not sure which, King Curtis. I got to know him, too, when I was in New York, and another sweet, sweet guy. And we're going to get it on with some of his work as well. When I first met Ray Bryant, he was being produced by John Hammond, the person who successfully promoted and produced Count Basie at some point, and Benny Goodman, and Aretha Franklin, and Bob Dylan, and Bruce Springsteen, and a whole lot of people. Much of the talent that he discovered and nurtured is still around and still vibrant, though John himself is gone. But in the late 50s, early 60s, John thought it would be a good idea to have Ray Bryant record a tune that would become a dance craze. And they came up with the Madison Time. Ernie Morrison, I think his first name is Ernie, was a Philadelphia disc jockey and consequently added any vocals to this and co-wrote Madison Time with Ray Bryant. It comes in two parts, and we're going to play them both. Madison Time, Ray Bryant. We're getting a little technical difficulties here. How this happens, I'm not exactly sure. But it looks like Ray Bryant is ready now.
1: It's Madison time. Hit it.

Rick Strong, Jackie Gleason, and back to the Madison. Hit it. And away we go. Now that when I say hit it, Birdland, when I say stop. Hit it. How about a little stiff leg there? You're looking good.

Well, it had to end somewhere. That was Ray Bryant and his trio. Now, on the recordings that I'm playing, most of them are trio recordings. And in only one case are the musicians identified. Usually, Ray Bryant had, as a bass player, his brother, Tommy Bryant. And then drummers were, often Walter Perkins, sometimes Sonny Brown, and the horn players on Madison Time are not at all identified, although I could guess at them, but I don't dare. We'll go on to more Ray Bryant in a few minutes, but let's introduce King Curtis. King Curtis recorded for Atlantic, and I would say that perhaps his best-known single back in the 60s was Soul Twist, which was written by King Curtis, whose real name was Curtis Owsley. Maybe that's why he was called King Curtis.

0: Soul Twist, King Curtis's tune, back when Twist was king in 1963. I remember one night when I was in New York, I took my sister up to the club that was called Small's Paradise. And one of the co-owners at the club at the time was Wilt Chamberlain. And the band that was playing that night was King Curtis. I knew Curtis in passing, but I knew better his keyboard player, Paul Griffin, who also played piano and or organ with King Curtis's group. Paul Griffin was a studio player that recorded on a lot of early 60s rock and roll recordings. So my sister and I got up and danced the Twist, of course. And then afterward, my sister had a friend, a college friend, a girl, with us who lived in New York. And my sister suggested I dance with her. And then Wilt Chamberlain came along to my sister, sitting at a load at a table, and asked her to join him and his party. My sister said, "Well, will you dance the Twist with me?" And Wilt Chamberlain said, "No, I don't dance. I play basketball." Let's go back to Ray Bryant. More stories later, perhaps. This is from his album recorded at Basin Street East, which was a wonderful jazz club in New York City for an extended period of time. This is Ray and the trio playing "What Is This Thing Called Love."
1: Ladies and gentlemen, it's now a very great pleasure to present, recording live from Basin Street East for Sue Records, Mr. Ray Bryant and his trio.

And now Ray Bryant back in the studio again with Since I Lost My Baby, I Almost Lost My Mind.

Nice and soulful. Let's go back to Ray Bryant's dance ideas. This, of course, came up perhaps in the 40s, and this is Ray's version of that. I don't know how to dance the Hucklebuck, but but Ray knows how to play it.

Oh, I hate it when people fade when things are grooving well. Well, let's go then to, oh my gosh, we'll go back to King Curtis, who I've checked plays tenor saxophone. But this tune was written by another tenor saxophonist, Jimmy Forrest, and it was one of the best known, tunes written by a jazz player and jazz writer that became enamored to the rock and roll generation, Night Train.

There it is, Night Train, and it's Funky Glory. We're going back to the dance craze with Ray Bryant. This one written by another jazz player and a composer, Matthew G. Matthew G. was with Ellington, but he was on the music scene in New York, which went from jazz to rhythm and blues and back and forth. And here, this is Ray Bryant's version of Twist City. Dance away, my friend.

Well, what a nice last chord to such an energetic tune. Well, that was Twist City, written by Matthew G. with Ray Bryant in the trio. You're listening to Robin's Roost, coming to you from the studios of WRHC in Three Oaks, Michigan. That's 106.7 on your FM dial. We're going to continue. Another jazz musician that wrote for these sessions was Joe Newman. And I have a feeling that Matthew G. was playing trumpet on these, playing trombone on these sides, and Joe Newman was playing trumpet. I could identify Newman's style, but now that he wrote a tune for the session, that makes sense, too. This is called Molasses.

You'll notice how Ray Bryant tends to favor the midsection of the piano. Sometimes left hand, of course, deep in the low register, but soloing generally in the middle register. He doesn't get up into the high keys all that often. Now, his second most popular, in the time that these were recorded, both King Curtis and Ray Bryant were recording, for the most part, short tunes, because then they could be released as singles and put into jukeboxes. And that's true with Ray Bryant's other singles hit called Little Susie. This is a re-recording in 1965 of Little Susie.

It's said that Ray Bryant wrote Little Susie in respect of his daughter. But then perhaps a couple of years later, or some years later, Little Susie grew up and became Sister Susie, and that's one of the tunes he recorded at Basin Street East.

Obviously, Sister Susie moved a little faster than her other namesake, Little Susie. We're back in the home of King Curtis and the great Otis Redding song, Fa Fa Fa Fa, a sad song. This is King Curtis's version, recorded at Muscle Shoals, Alabama. I pushed the wrong button. It'll take us a second. Too many buttons, too many times.